0: The early program was in a 90-minute uninterrupted format, and to adapt it to today's context requires a bit of rearrangement, but I hope it will meet with your satisfaction. We're going to get started in just a moment, but first I do need to remind you that Pipe Dreams is supported in loving memory of Lucinda and Wesley Dudley by their family, and additional support comes 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They are members of APOBA, the Associated Pipe Organ Builders of America, which is a collaborative of designers, creators, and maintainers of pipe organs found in religious and educational institutions, concert halls, and residences throughout the United States and beyond. An APOBA resource guide and member prospectus is available for your delectation at apoba.com. Well, let's get about our business here and turn back the hands of time to this encore broadcast as a centenary and retrospective tribute to Marie-Claire Alain. This program first aired in 2001.
1: Production of Pipe Dreams is made possible in part through funding provided by Mr. and Mrs. Wesley C. Dudley, by a grant from the Mayhead Fund of the HRK Foundation, and by the Associated Pipe Organ Builders of America, including the Andover Organ Company of Methuen, Massachusetts. APOBA on the web at apoba.com.

0: Techniques is a mean, it's not an aim. The aim is the sense of expressing oneself in order to communicate with people. You feel the music, you have something to say, but you have two things to say to someone. And this someone is the public. So the moment you begin to play, you must be in communication with the public.
1: And it's a process in which she has been very successful for more than half a century. Marie-Claire Alain, youngest child of a very musical family, personification of the new wave of elegant and enlightened musicianship from France, which came upon us in the middle of the 20th century. She continues as one of the foremost artists of our time, famous for her way with the classical French repertoire and for her playing of the works of Johann Sebastian Bach, which she has recorded complete three different times. She is in person as articulate, warm, and generous as is her playing of the great repertoire for the King of Instruments. And today she'll be sharing some of her reflections on life and her art as we listen to selections from the Alain discography of more than 200 albums. She's the first lady of the French organ, Marie-Claire Alain. Alain on Alain today. Stay with us. I'm Michael Barone, and you're tuned to Pipe Dreams.

0: I assume that growing up in a family of musicians, it was inevitable that you would become one. I mean, did it ever enter your mind that you would be anything other than a musician?
1: I tried very hard not to be a musician.
0: Really?
1: I didn't want it, and I didn't think of it, and even my parents told me that I was less gifted than my brothers and sisters, and that I shouldn't. It's probably for showing them that I was able to be a musician.
0: I see, so this is your way of rebelling.
1: That was my decision. When I was 15 years old, I thought, well, I have to be a musician. They couldn't avoid for me being a musician because I was raised in such a background of music, three or four instruments playing all together, my brothers and sisters and my father's students playing together.
0: If you had not been a musician, what would you have been?
1: In high school, you know, I liked very much literature and history. My daughter graduated in history.
0: Mm. So she is fulfilling your other life.
1: My other idea, yes.

0: The land on Alain on Pipe Dreams today, in that case quite literally. Marie-Claire Alain has played music composed by her father, Albert Alain, or Albert, I suppose, if we're going to be properly French, a toccata on the chant Cantimus Domino, recorded on the Cavaille Cole organ at the Church of Saint-Sulpice in Paris. Albert Alain studied with Alexandre Guilmant and Louis Vierne, and for more than 50 years himself served churches in the city of Saint-Germain-en-Laye, the hometown, if you will, of Marie-Claire and her older brothers and sisters. At home, you were very lucky to have a pipe organ that your father had built, not just a little thing, 42 ranks. That's larger than many church organs. Had your father trained in organ building, or did he just assimilate this knowledge?
1: He has more or less assimilated this knowledge. When he was young, he was visiting all the organs he could. And as his father was a carpenter, my father was trained in wood carving. So he knew how to work on wood, and he made himself the wood pipes of his organ, for instance, mm-hmm. and the trackers. But he was an organist, and a very fine organist. He went in competition in the Conservatoire of Paris with Joseph Bonnet, Marcel Dupré, and all those famous people from the beginning of this century.
0: It must have been very exciting and heartwarming for you to record your father's music on the instrument which he had built,
1: yes,
0: as mm-hmm. it was restored in Switzerland.
1: Yes, I am very grateful to my friend Guy Bovet for this association that permitted that organ to live again, to be restored and to speak and to be used. Because not only is it very well restored, but now it's available for lecture, for master classes, for visiting people, and it's really a very important achievement.
0: Tell a little bit about the story. I mean, at the point where your family home could no longer be maintained by you. I mean, it's not easy to find a new home for a pipe organ, is it?
1: I offered this organ to several schools of music because I thought my father would have liked his organ to be used for teaching. But in France, they didn't want to take it because it was too large, 42 stops, and they said it would be too expensive to move it. Well, so it came to Switzerland.
0: You told a nice story the other day about Guy.
1: You know, it's a matter of hazard. And this organ has been in storage in the Festival of Saint-Denis in the south of France, but they couldn't find the money. And the organ being in storage was damaging more and more. So once I met Guy Bovet, because Guy has been my student, and he had taken lesson on that organ in the older times, before my father died. And I happened to have an organ builder making a statement about the organ. And he said that the organ was deteriorating. So I told that to Guy. I told him that I was so sad about that. And Guy said, oh, maybe I have an idea. I'll try to create an association. He did try, and he succeeded, because now the organ is entirely rebuilt and entirely paid for.
0: The sound of it, I think it's difficult for anyone who has not heard the instrument to appreciate how an instrument as large as 42 stops could have been a house organ. I mean,
1: yes.
0: It's just extraordinary.
1: Yes, but if you have heard the records made on that organ, you see that the voicing was very mild and soft, nothing aggressive at all. And my father voiced the organ by himself. Not the reed stops, but all the other stops were voiced by himself. And they were made for a house. And at that time, you know, in the 20s and 30s, people didn't look for very loud organs. On my father and brother's music, I always find the indication of registration, fondu, soft foundations. They wanted the organ to sing, but not to scream.

0: another piece by the father of our guest today, Marie-Claire Alain. He is Albert Alain, the Andantino, published in 1914. Madame Alain played it on the pipe organ, which Albert Alain built for his family and their home in Saint-Germain-en-Laye. It has since been moved to the village of Romamortier in Switzerland, where it is featured in recitals and master classes and has been thoroughly restored and put in the care of the Jean Alain Association, a project masterminded by one of Marie-Claire Alain's illustrious former students, Swiss organist Guy Beauvais. And speaking of students and teachers, you studied with the great Marcel Dupré. Want to talk about that? Turn the microphone off. Okay.
1: Okay. Now, if you have the microphone on, I was very lucky because in my family I knew already many great organists before I was an organist, because they went and visited my father's organ. And I was acquainted with André Marchal, with André Fleury, with Jean Langlais when I was just a little girl, and Bernard Gavotti also. So when I studied music, I had lessons with Durfle. That taught me lots of very good things, with Marcel Dupré, with André Marchal, with Gaston Litaize. And to all of them, I owe a lot. Yes, because they were all different. And it's maybe having had the opportunity of taking lessons with so many different personalities that allowed me not to be a copy of one person, but to try to find my own way of playing the organ. That also with my father's advices. When I graduated from the Conservatoire of Paris, he said, well, you play all right, you play the notes. There is something more in music than notes. Well, so I began to think very hard, and I discovered that I had to mix together all my experiences, and that techniques were, of course, necessary, but were not all that is necessary.

From the French High Baroque, Noël Variations by Louis-Claude Daquin, recorded by Marie-Claire Alain on the 1991 Gaul pipe organ in the French Reformed Church in Bern in Switzerland. This, as with virtually all of Madame Alain's recordings, was issued as an Erato LP and then later a CD. The Erato Company, back in the 1950s, taking a risk, putting together a complete Bach organ edition with a young woman performer, then totally unknown. But Madame Alain's recordings were an instant success, so was she. And she and Erato Discs enjoyed many subsequent years of fruitful association. I'm Michael Barone. You can see pictures of Madame Alain, her father, and the instruments that she is playing, linked to other interesting resources, too, on our webpage at pipedreams.org. This is program number 2631. And we'll have more music coming along here. It's Alain on Alain today, a centenary retrospection on this edition of

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0: bit of Bach, the Bourée from the Orchestral Suite No. 3 in D, in an arrangement for trumpet and organ, featuring Guy Touvron, trumpeter, and Marie-Claire Alain, recorded at the Church of St. Thomas Aquinas in Paris. We know Madame Alain from her many recordings, but hundreds of organists know Madame Alain also as their teacher. Now, reflecting on that aspect of your life, what was it that you looked for in your teachers, and what is it that you think makes a good teacher?
1: I had many teachers when I was young. I think the good teacher is the one who forces the student to get over his own ability and to be still better and better. So I remember my piano teacher, the great French pianist Yves Nat, who taught me lots of things, and especially he taught me how to express myself, because he used to listen to our playing, and there were two pianos in his room, and the moment he felt we were starting to wake up, he took the second piano and played with us and forced us to throw away everything that was in this music. That was a marvelous example. We simply had to be much better than we thought we could be. The real sense of rubato, the sense of crescendo, the intensity in the playing. So I never forget those lessons. And when I teach, of course, there is a good deal of scholarship, and it's necessary to know many things and to teach them to the students. But what is necessary is to live the music with them. I notice in my lessons, the moment I don't think exactly like the student, I don't feel the music with him, something escapes and the music flows away. So I have to be with them all the time. I have to want things and to make them wish they can do it.
0: But it's not so much imposing your own notion of the music on them as
1: no.
0: Helping them to find what theirs is?
1: Yes, because I don't have two organs, and so I don't force them to play exactly the way I am, but I try to force them to express something and not only to play the notes. Of course, techniques are important, but you are supposed to have techniques. Techniques is a mean, it's not an aim. The aim is the sense of expressing oneself in order to communicate with people. You feel the music, you have something to say, but you have two things to say to someone, and this someone is the

0: Exemplary of all the qualities for which her playing is famous. Peerless technique applied with insight and love, and definitely communicating with the public. We're listening again to Madame Marie-Claire Alain, there in a brilliant, buoyant toccata in F major by German composer Dietrich Buxtehude, the recording made on the famous Schnitger organ at the Martinikerk in Groningen in the Netherlands, a market town on the northern part of that country. Jürgen Arendts completed a thorough restoration of this important instrument in 1984. You can view a picture of the organ on our website. We're at pipedreams.org. Madame Alain has recorded a 2-compact disc set of the works of Buxtehude in Groningen on the Erato label.
1: And we're going to interrupt our encore retrospection here. Due to time constraints, we need to adjust the original program that dated back to 2001 to fit into today's program format. Madame Alain recorded a 2-CD set of Buxtehude on the Schnitger organ at the Martinikerk in Groningen in the Netherlands. She also recorded, for the third time, the complete works of Bach and issued a 14-CD set featuring both historic and period instruments in the Netherlands and Germany and some classically inspired modern organs, too. These issued, of course, by Erato, the label with which Madame Alain was associated from the beginning, essentially, for more than half a century. Going to round out this hour with some new additions. Here are a few selections from every organist's favorite Bach album, the Orgelbüchlein, the little organ book, which perhaps is a fair description of its contents because most of the pieces really are only a few pages long, but they certainly are not diminutive in their expectation of a player's capacity. Some require a real learning curve, though others are quite simple. Marie-Claire Alain was recorded on one of the most famous historic organs in the Netherlands, the Hagebert Schnitger instrument from the 17th and 18th centuries at the St. Lawrence Church in Alkmaar. And we're going to begin with a little fantasy in C, and then some Orgelbüchlein chorales played by Marie-Claire Alain with Bach.

That was a varied selection of chorale settings from Bach's Little Organ Book, recording made by Marie-Claire Alain in 1990 on the historic Hagebert Schnitker pipe organ at the St. Lawrence Church in Alkmaar in the Netherlands. It's from her third and final complete cycle of the Bach organ works issued by Erato. Well, we are celebrating the centenary of Madame Alain's birth on the 10th of August, back in 1926. This program, though drawn primarily from the Pipe Dreams archive, broadcast originally heard back in 2001. Madame Alain was, as recording artist and teacher, hugely influential on several generations of organists and music lovers, and we do treasure her memory and her artistry still. A complete playlist of today's music with CD numbers and sources is posted on our website. Program 2631 is where to go at pipedreams.org. I'm Michael Barone, enjoying this reminiscence of my time some years back with the First Lady of the French organ, indeed the First Lady of any organ, Marie-Claire Alain, with Alain on Alain Part 1 here, more next week. Our Pipe Dreams broadcast is supported in loving memory of Lucinda and Wesley Dudley by their family. 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Associate producer is Daniel Nass. Cameron Wiley is our technical director. And in most markets, we will continue with the second hour, but if that's not the case where you're listening, you can access the additional programming online at pipedreams.org. But meanwhile, I hope you've enjoyed the music we've shared here, and that you'll stay tuned for more fine

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1: A mystical tale of forbidden love, jealousy, and fate, Claude Debussy's Pélléas et Mélisande set opera on a new and modern path. We'll hear his dramatic and stunning music in a performance from one of the world's great opera houses, Milan's Teatro alla Scala. I'm Lisa Flynn. I hope you'll be listening.
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With that somber piece by her older brother, Jean Alain, we welcome you back to this second part of the first of two broadcasts honoring the memory of the remarkable French organist, recording artist, and teacher Marie-Claire Alain, celebrating the centenary of her birth on the 10th of August back in 1926. I'm Michael Barone. We're recycling a program that I made with Madame Alain back in 2007. Pipe Dreams in those days was a 90-minute uninterrupted program, and that material has required a certain amount of adaptation to fit into our context today. But we'll be picking up the remainder of that earlier broadcast in a few moments, though for the time being I have added some new material here. That performance of Jean Alain's Lamento was part of an Erato CD release back in 1974, that featured a restored historic instrument at the Church of St. Christopher in Belfort in France. And it was in the music of Bach that Marie-Claire Alain first became famous. Her recordings, though, of the French repertoire were quite popular also. And here's a set of Christmas variations by Jean-François Dandrieu, who was one of the organists at the Royal Chapel of Versailles and a very popular organist and harpsichordist in Paris in the early 18th century. This popular piece features the throaty voix humaine reed stop without tremulant, plus other bolder cornets and trumpets, which are typical of the French Baroque organ. Christophe Morcherel completed the instrument that we'll hear, 74-stop organ, pretty large at the time, back in 1736, built for the Cathedral of St. Cecilia in Albi. Bartolomeo Formentelli restored the organ in 1981, and it sounds absolutely splendid here. Under the hands of Marie-Claire Alain, who plays for us this Chantant du Voix Hutain by Jean-François Dandrieu.

0: Some colorful Christmas variations on an old Noël, music by Jean-François Dandreux, played by Marie-Claire Alain on an authentic 18th century organ by Moucherel at the Cathedral of St. Cecilia in Albi in France. It's amongst the added extras that I've tacked on to today's encore of a 2007 Pipe Dreams program that focused on the music and life of Marie-Claire Alain, to whom we are paying tribute today on the 100th anniversary of her birth, 10th of August, 1926.
1: You've been associated with Arato Discs from the very beginning. Was there some sort of miracle involved in them approaching you back in the 1950s?
2: That was also a matter of hazard and of luck, because it's also another amusing story. I have known Michel Garcin, that became later the artistic director of Erato in the Conservatoire of Paris. We were together in the theory classes. And once I have graduated, that was in early 50s, I got a telephone call from Michel Garcin saying, "Oh, you know, I am taking care of a small firm of records and I'm starting to record a few things. And if you like, I could make a record with you." And I said, "Michel, you are just kidding. I cannot believe you. It's a bad joke. Who would care about buying an organ record and by an unknown young organist?" He said, no, "I really mean it. We shall make a try." We tried, and this record got wonderful reviews. When I listen to it now, I am just horrified. But in that time, I think I brought something a little new in organ playing.
1: What was on that recording?
2: Some pieces by Bach already. And there was the E minor concerto after Vivaldi, some choral preludes, some prelude and fugues that were not recorded. They wanted some pieces that were not too famous, because they have been recorded by much more famous organists than I.

0: They wanted Unfamiliar Bach. Well, that's probably his least familiar piece, a vigorous pedal exercise recorded by Marie-Claire Alain on a very intense-sounding Markussen organ in Schleswig in Germany. From what was, I think, your first complete cycle of the Bach organ works issued in France on the Arato label, licensed in this country, the way most of us accessed it, through the Musical Heritage Society, unfortunately long out of print. But you've recorded the Bach cycle now, what, three times?
1: Three times, certainly.
0: And each time, in reflection, what do you think has changed?
1: First of all, in the 50s, I began my first set of Bach recordings in 59. We didn't have the background of musicology that we have now. The Baroque revolution, I should call it, was just at its beginning. I had a certain instinct for breaking the rules of the grand legato of the romantic organ, but I didn't have the historic organs. Very few of them were available, and most of them were not yet restored. So it was I did my first set of recording on copies, of good copies, the organs that were available in that time, especially by Markussen, that for that period were really much ahead of their times. Mm-hmm. And I played this music. Of course, I have studied it very much. I have already read lots of book on performance, but according to my instinct. Then teaching, reading books, studying and playing this music over and over, I thought that my Baroque evolution could become better. That was the reason for the second integral. I also studied very much the Lutheran theology and the correspondence between the Lutheran text of the chorals and the music, symbolic of numbers as well, and the fact that in many prelude and fugues and so-called profane works you find quotations of chorals. That was another idea about performance. Also the idea about articulation. I was beginning to use early fingerings. Well, that was the second integral, but that was still on copies. Then, after a few years, I have played more and more early organs, and especially I went to East Germany. And fortunately, when the Berlin Wall fell down, there was a possibility of recording in East Germany that has never been possible before for political reasons. So all of a sudden, I discovered that I could have some historic organs available for this music. So I didn't intend to make the whole thing a third time, but after two new records in Groningen, in the Martinikirche, I thought, well, I must go to the east part of Germany. So I went to the Great Silbermann's organ. I played in Freiberg and played in Rota, and I found a new source of inspiration. My feeling about this music, of course, was already fairly safe. That was my feeling. But I learned how to listen to the organ, to respect the organ, not to force a historic organ to play according a certain way. Because you notice, when you play too fast, the organ refuses. So there is a communion between the artist and the organ that you only find on old organs.
0: So the organ itself is a teacher?
1: It is. Definitely. So that was the reason for my third integral. No more. I've said my last word, I hope.

That was Bach's Prelude and Fugue in G minor. It's 535 in the Bach catalog. A robust and forthright piece. Performance by Marie-Claire Alain on the 1714 Zilbermann organ at the cathedral in Freiberg in Germany. An instrument with which Bach had sort of an indirect personal relation because he knew the builder on a professional basis, and there's likely several occasions when the two of them must have sat down and talked about what constituted the perfect pipe organ. Was that it? Who knows? Well, Marie-Claire Alain recorded in Freiberg as part of her 14-CD cycle of the complete organ works of Bach, this for the third time, featuring mostly historic instruments in Germany and the Netherlands. Available on the Erato label, with whom she had an association throughout her career. You can find a complete playlist of our music in this hour with CD numbers and sources at pipedreams.org. This is program 2631. I'm Michael Baron. We're celebrating the centenary of Madame Alain's birth, enjoying, in retrospect, my time with the First Lady of the French organ, recordings that date back to 2001. We're listening to Marie-Claire Alain, Alain on Alain, here on Pipe Dreams from American Public Media.

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0: He was not quite 30 years old when he was killed in World War II, but already the music that he had written was proving its timeless value, and it continues to compel the ear with each hearing. The composer of that intermezzo was Jean Alain, the older brother of Marie-Claire Alain, and her first teacher. I thank Bob Pope for providing this recording, which, amongst the many from the Erato catalog that Madame Alain has made, should not have been allowed to go out of print, as it has. We'll devote an entire future program to the music of Jean Alain with his sister's commentary. Look forward to that. When you were growing up as the little black sheep in the family, as you called yourself, no one really thought that you would or even should have a career in music. The aspect of women and careers is very much talked about these days. But when I think back to when you started out, even so in France, which might be regarded by some as a rather chauvinistic society after all, nonetheless you had as a model, in a way, Jeanne de Messieurs, the prized pupil of your teacher, Marcel Dupré. She took the world by storm. But when you began, were you one of very few women organists in France making career as a soloist?
1: In France, yes. Not in America. In America, there were already people like Catherine Crozier and some very outstanding woman organists. But in France, yes, I think Jeanne de Messieurs and myself were among the first.
0: Was it difficult?
1: Yeah, more difficult than for men.
0: What got in your way? Just men?
1: Yeah, every time there was an opportunity of a position, it was always for men, never for women. We had to be freelancers all the time.
0: Which gave you other opportunities, actually.
1: Yeah.
0: You've never held a post in Paris as a church organist?
1: No, because I am in Saint-Germain-en-Laye, that is almost Paris, close to Paris. That's my father's place. I have two cavalier calls in that church, and I don't see why I should go to Paris in order to play an organ that would be probably less good than the one I have in Saint-Germain. I have a 47 stops cavalier call that is a bit neoclassic because my father modified it a little bit in the 30s. But on that organ, I can play my father's music, my brother's music. The acoustics are excellent. I never wanted to change. I didn't need a position in Paris for my career, you know. I had some opportunities given after that first record that I made for Erato. The opportunities were coming, so I never moved.

0: a musical statement of faith, very much in keeping with the strong convictions of our solo artist, Marie-Claire Alain. We're back to Bach with a piece known as the Giant Fugue because of the forceful, striding nature of the pedal part. It's actually a setting of the Credo. We all believe in one God. Wir glauben all. Marie-Claire Alain, recorded on the Arato label, again playing the Schnitger Arendt organ at the Martinikerk in Groningen in the Netherlands. Anyone who's heard your Bach recordings thinks of you as a Bach specialist, but then anyone who has heard your early French recordings thinks of you as the premier advocate of the classic French repertoire, too. And yet you've recorded symphonies of Vidor and Vierne, these big romantic pieces which seem to go against the flow of your image as a specialist in the Baroque, and yet you project that romantic music with the same wonderful conviction that you bring to the other earlier pieces.
1: I think that comes from my background as a pianist. You know, at my father's place, we were only allowed to play the organ at the end of the day, provided that we have practiced the piano well enough. So I practiced the piano very much until I was more than 20 years old. I was both a pianist and an organist. And, of course, I enjoy very much the Baroque era, Bach and the early French composers, but from time to time, I find it very rewarding coming back to that romantic literature, just stretching my fingers and I also enjoy playing César Franck very, very much. It's a kind of a relax for me. I don't think of the rules, I don't think of musicology, I just express myself.
0: Kind of therapy.
1: Yeah.

0: the cantabile, which means songful or singing, a piece from 1878 by the French master César Franck. Marie-Claire Alain recorded it along with the other 11 of the major works of Franck on an 1859 Cavaillé-Coll organ at the Church of St. Stephen in Caen in France. Madame Alain, if you were to look back from a period 100 years in the future, reflect on your life and career from that distance, your impact on the world, what would you hope would be the situation?
1: I'm just an interpreter, so I am afraid I will be forgotten, more or less, thanks to my students. And I have so many prominent people now who have been my students. I hope I can leave something to the future through my teaching.
0: Well, if André Marchal is any example.
1: Yes, and I am his spiritual daughter.
0: What a wonderful man he was.
1: Marvelous.
0: Yeah, you are too. You both have this pure joy
1: in
0: what you do.
1: Because we are doing what we love. I am happy because I play the organ. I am happy because I have a beautiful career and people play the way they are. I am happy because I have lots of good friends and I enjoy being with them.

In this special anniversary encore broadcast, we've been listening to and conversing with Marie-Claire Alain, the foremost French organ recording artist and teacher. They're playing one of Bach's more serene preludes and fugues, the one in A major, 536 in the Bach catalog. This, yet again, another excerpt from Madame Alain's complete survey of the Bach organ works, issued by the French Erato label. As for the conversations that we have shared, those were recorded when the two of us were attending the International Organ Competition in Calgary, Canada, back in 1998. And those ended up in a broadcast which first aired in 2001. But we have recycled it as part of our centenary tribute to this great musician. More details can be accessed through links at pipedreams.org. 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Daniel Nass is associate producer. Cameron Wiley is our technical director. And for American Public Media, for Pipe Dreams, and surely for the memory of Marie-Claire Alain, I'm Michael Barone. 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

Appassionato by Terry Lee Nichols, and that's from a CD called At Peace Beneath the Shade of My Father's Trees. Hi, I'm Frank Sauter. I'd like to invite you to join me now for another edition of Repose. As is our custom, we'll play the music straight through. I'll be back again just a little bit before the top of the hour and give you a recap on what we're going to hear tonight. Here's a piece called Keepsakes in the Attic, and it's by Jeff Bork.

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Within Silence by Peter Kater and Tina Guo. On tonight's program, we heard Keepsakes in the Attic by Jeff Bork, Sweetness by Raphael Grattan, Spring Snow by Catherine Kay, Tears by Marika Takeuchi, Open the Heartache by Jeff Bork, Grandpa's Hands by Raphael Grattan, The Pond in Winter by Lauren Everts, Closest Night by Jim Gabriel, and Lenape by Jim Heinemann.

I'm Frank Slaughter. Thanks for joining me tonight. Hope you've enjoyed the show. It's been a real pleasure sharing some great music with you. As always, Maureen, if you're listening, turn on the sidelight. I'm on my way. Hope to see the rest of you right back here tomorrow, and we'll do it all again. Until then, good night.

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When critics called Debussy's music impressionistic, he bristled. Impressionism is for painting. It doesn't have anything to do with music, he said. And yet this dreamy viola solo is so, in a word, impressionistic. Viola and flute and harp have a dreamy, playful, insouciant-like time, playing the Debussy-famed trio for these three instruments, as though there's not a care in the world. A complete performance is later this hour.

That piece feels like an old friend, doesn't it? The Intermezzo No. 1 by Johannes Brahms. Gorgeous performance with pianist Hélène Grimaud. Henriette Bosmans was a composer from the middle part of the 20th century, mid-century. George Voss conducts the BBC Philharmonic with cellist Gemma Rosefield in Bosmans' Poem for Cello and Orchestra.

Poem for Cello and Orchestra by mid-20th century composer Henriette Bosmans. George Voss led the BBC Philharmonic and the soloist, cellist Gemma Rosefield. I'm Steve Sterik. Good to be along on this Friday evening. Caroline Shaw is a contemporary American composer, Grammy Award winner. She writes music that has a quality about it that is somehow familiar, and yet you feel like you're in a completely different musical world every time you hear one of her pieces. Unique is really not the right word to use. Caroline Shaw, joined forces with a percussion group called So Percussion, and wrote this piece called And So.

So, do you have a thought? I do. You just can't turn away anytime Caroline Shaw is making music. She did the vocals with the ensemble So Percussion. They collaborated on that piece titled And So.

Claude Debussy just bristled when someone called his music impressionistic. He thought that was just for painting. Sound doesn't have any kind of impressions, he thought. And yet, there's a cool quality to this next piece, written for flute and viola and harp, late in Claude Debussy's life, a sonata for these three instruments that sounds absolutely, dare I say it, impressionistic.

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It's so amazingly colorful, that piece. Colorful like a kaleidoscope. The Sonata for Flute, Viola, and Harp by Claude Debussy, featuring Philippa Davies, Lawrence Power, and Lawrence Wakefield.

In some ways, this next piece is Gustav Mahler's love letter to his beloved Anna. It's the famed Adagietto from his Symphony No. 5 with the Simón Bolívar Youth Orchestra, conducted by Gustavo Dudamel.

0: If you look up the word passion in the dictionary, you'll likely to find an example of the Symphony No. 5 by Gustav Mahler, including the Adagietto, with the Simón Bolívar Youth Orchestra led by Gustavo Dudamel.
1: A mystical tale of forbidden love, jealousy, and fate, Claude Debussy's Pélléas et Mélisande set opera on a new and modern path. We'll hear his dramatic and stunning music in a performance from one of the world's great opera houses, Milan's Teatro alla Scala. I'm Lisa Flynn. I hope you'll be listening.
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0: Chances are, even if you are a fan of classical music, the name Joachim Rauff is not that familiar to you. Rauff was a contemporary of Johannes Brahms, and like Brahms, a symphonist. In fact, Joachim Rauff's symphonies were favorably compared to those of Johannes Brahms. The Symphony No. 9 by Rauff is called In Summer, and there are references to Shakespeare's Midsummer Night's Dream. There's an elves' hunt and an eclogue and something called a harvest wreath. Most of the music in this next hour is filled with summer sunshine, and to crown the hour, a performance of the Symphony No. 9, In Summer, by Joachim Rauff.

Beautiful soft landing there for a piece titled Meadow Rest. It comes from a collection titled Summer Idylls by British composer Herbert Howells, a performance with pianist Matthew Schellhorn. I'm Steve Starek. Maren Alsop conducts the Vienna Radio Symphony Orchestra. This next piece is titled Masses of Flowers, and the collection from which it's taken is titled Path at Sunrise. It's by Margaret Brouwer.

Masses of Flowers is by Margaret Brouwer. Maren Alsop conducted the Vienna Radio Symphony Orchestra. Isa Takana Mason is one of the elders in the Kana Mason clan. They are seven siblings, all wonderful classical musicians. She's also a composer, and she's written a piece called Hiref. Here are the Kana Masons.

The piece is titled Hiraeth by Aizata Kana Mason, who joined her siblings, known as the Kana Masons, in that performance.

Here's the Symphony No. 9, titled In Summer by Joachim Raff. There are references and inspirations to Shakespeare's Midsummer Night's Dream. Written in the summer of 1878, there's an elves' hunt, and an eclogue, and a harvest wreath, all a part of the Symphony No. 9, the descriptive Symphony No. 9, In Summer by Joachim Raff, with the Slovak State Philharmonic, led by Urs Schneider.

0: a piece of music filled with summer sunshine. Indeed, the word summer is a part of the title of the Symphony No. 9 by a contemporary of Johannes Brahms, Joachim Raff. His Symphony No. 9 is called In Summer, inspired by Shakespeare's Midsummer Night's Dream. There's plenty of elf music and a wonderful harvest dance at the end. The Slovak State Philharmonic, led by Ur Schneider.
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Six major works composed in just 6 months. It started in the fall of 1842. Robert Schumann was in the grip of what he called his year of chamber music, an artistic outpour that he'd never match again. At the center of that burst of creativity was a piece of music built for the pianist he loved most, his wife Clara. He laced it with his passion for Bach's counterpoint and tucked into it a secret for the cellist to deal with on stage at every performance. That secret and this piece in full later this hour. I'm Melanie Renata. You're listening to Music Through the Night.

to begin our time together tonight. Music here by the eccentric French composer Erik Satie, guitarist Shuifei Yang with a hint of ennui. It's Satie's Nocien.

Music by Erik Satie meant, of course, for the piano, but there's something tragically beautiful when performed on guitar. Guitarist Shuefei Yang with Nocien. I'm Melanie Renata with a restless and somewhat unpredictable sinfonia in just a minute. This is Music Through the Night.

His employer, the king, wanted happy music. CPE Bach's aim was more for passion and emotion. So he wrote this for his friends, instead of for the king. It's his Sinfonia in E-flat major.

And with music like that, C.P.E. Bach cracked open the Baroque era and let the classical era come trickling in. His Sinfonia in E-flat major performed for you there by the Modern Times 1800. I'm Melanie Renata. Thank you for being with me for some music through the night. It took Robert Schumann barely a month to craft this quartet. The piano part, meant for his wife Clara, never really leaves the spotlight. However, he dedicated this work to a cellist friend, and he wrote into this work a part that basically requires the cellist to quietly retune their low C string mid-performance without anyone noticing. See if you notice. It's Schumann's Piano Quartet in E-flat.

0: So if you take your ears back about 10 minutes into that 27-minute piece, there's a mysterious low B-flat humming under the final bars of the slow movement. That's cellist Yo-Yo Ma's secretly retuned string at work, a quiet piece of stagecraft written right into that score from Robert Schumann. Ma performing with pianist Emmanuel Axe and violinists Isaac Stern and Jamie Laredo. Schumann's piano quartet in E-flat major, opus 47.
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Numerology is the belief that numbers carry deep, even sacred meaning. Numerology shows up throughout many of the world's religions and spiritual philosophies, and it's woven directly into the architecture of this piece of music by Lutheran composer J.S. Bach. Bach built this work on the numerology of his Christian faith, specifically the number three, the Holy Trinity, the Father, the Son, the Holy Spirit. The triple symbolism running through this work's very structure. Bach was, after all, nearly as devoted to his faith and the study of Lutheran theology as he was to composing. The two devotions merge here in Bach's Prelude and Fugue, St. Anne, the Boston Symphony performing, Seiji Ozawa conducting. I'm Melanie Renata. I'm so glad you're here. 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

His spirituality translated directly into music, often nicknamed the German organ mass. J.S. Bach's Prelude and Fugue, St. Anne in E-flat major, the Boston Symphony performing. The musical atmosphere? Well, it gets a bit romantic in just a moment. I'm Melanie Renata. This is Music Through the Night.

How have you expressed your love lately? The love for your partner, your friend, yourself? Is there something that brings you joy that you could, in turn, share with someone else? That's what Richard Wagner did. He shared his joy of music with his wife through this work that he crafted as a birthday gift. It's called Siegfried Idol. Here's the Orpheus Chamber Orchestra.

inspired by love, passionately composed. Richard Wagner's Siegfried Idyll, performed for you there by the Orpheus Chamber Orchestra. I'm Melanie Renata, and things are about to get pretty windy. Yeah, sure, Beethoven focused his musical efforts on big orchestral pieces, but he dabbled in an array of classical genres. For instance, wind ensembles. Not just because he liked it. Some believe it was a way for him to just catch his breath from the heavy lifting of his orchestral works. A breather, perhaps, but no less imaginative. Here's the Netherlands Wind Ensemble with Beethoven's Octet for Winds in E-flat major. 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

Just a little something to brighten up the dark of the night. The Netherlands Wind Ensemble with an octet for winds in E-flat major by Ludwig van Beethoven.

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Jean Sibelius was a trained violinist. He had dreams of being a virtuoso, but that path never really cleared for him. However, it seems the longing never fully left him. It may have found its way into one of the most personal concertos he ever wrote. Composed in the middle of a turbulent stretch of life, he was drinking heavily, spending recklessly, making decisions that seemed a little like self-sabotage. He handed the premiere to the wrong violinist and watched it fall apart on stage. He eventually straightened up, went back to the drawing board, fixed it, and what emerged was one of the most demanding and emotionally raw violin concertos ever written. It's on the way. I'm Melanie Renata. This is Music Through the Night. Prelude, A Song of Sleep, The Promise of Spring. The name of the movements really tee up the vibe that's in store for you here in the Suite for Strings by Armstrong Gibbs. Here's the Guildhall Strings.

Just so pretty, the suite for strings from Armstrong Gibbs, the Guildhall Strings performing, Robert Salter at the podium. I'm Melanie Renata, and this is Music Through the Night, so some nocturnal sounds for you in just a moment.

Manuel Ponce introduced impressionistic classical music to Mexican audiences. And when he did, he also introduced Mexican folk elements into classical compositions. You'll catch a hint of that here in his two nocturnal impressions.

Two very vivid nocturnal impressions by Manuel Ponce, the Royal Philharmonic performing Enrique Batiste at the podium. I'm Melanie Renata. This is Music Through the Night, and you're going to want to batten down the hatches and stay close. A turbulent yet tender musical storm brews and bursts in this work by Jean Sibelius. It's his violin concerto in D minor, performed for you here by the Sinfonia Varsovia and violinist Sergei Kachatryan.

0: A skilled violinist. It's safe to say Jean Sibelius likely crafted that work for the violinist he never became. His violin concerto in D minor, opus 47, shared with you there by violinist Sergei Kachatryan and the Sinfonia Varsovia. 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
0: What do Jean Sibelius, Gustav Mahler, and Eric Korngold all have in common? Aside from the fact that they were composers, duh. Well, they were just three of the many influential composers who studied under the great Austrian educator and composer Robert Fuchs. Fuchs isn't as much of a household name today, but many of the greats you know today raved about Fuchs's clever compositional style. I mean, they wouldn't have studied underneath him if they hadn't. He was even once called a composer of perfect pieces. This is one of those perfect pieces, his second symphony in C. It's on the way. I'm Melanie Renata. This is Music Through the Night. Jazz harmony meets English folk song, an unusual blend that defines the English suite by the fully self-taught composer John Dwart. And from that work, this is his folk song.

American guitarist Scott Tennant, taking you through a folk song from the English Suite by John Duart. And here, a boy walks a dusty path in Santa Fe, Argentina. He's off to visit his kind neighbor, Jeromita. Her porch is lined with flowers and tin cans. Chickens scurry underfoot. That boy was Carlos Huastavino, and the warmth of that childhood memory inspired this gentle work for guitar and strings. He lovingly named this work Jeromita Linares. Here's guitarist Pablo Cohen and the Camarada Bariloche. I'm Melanie Renata, and this is Music Through the Night.

piece packed with nostalgia, Jeromita Linares by Carlos Huastavino, guitarist Pablo Cohen, performing with the Camarada Bariloche. I'm Melanie Renata with some symphonic cheer for you in just a minute. This is Music Through the Night.

Robert Fuchs might not be a big household name today, but Johannes Brahms once called him a composer of perfect pieces. And, you know, Brahms didn't hand out compliments lightly. Here's one of those perfect pieces. It's Fuchs' Second Symphony in C Major, performed by the Cologne Chamber Orchestra.

He taught some of the biggest names in music, yet his own music is still a bit of a hidden gem. The Second Serenade in C Major by the Serenader Fox himself, Mr. Robert Fuchs, the Cologne Chamber Orchestra, performing Christian Ludwig at the podium. The mood is going to stay lifted with this work from the fifth son of J.S. Bach, Johann Christoph Friedrich Bach. It's his cheerful oboe concerto, performed by the Berlin Baroque soloists and oboist Albrecht Mayer. I'm Melanie Renata, and you're listening to Music Through the Night.

0: Just a little joy as your night begins to transform into your day. Oboist Albrecht Mayer with the Berlin Baroque Soloists, the Oboe Concerto from Johann Christoph Friedrich Bach.
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1: Brahms spent the summer of 1877 beside a quiet Austrian lake. Something about that stillness seeped into everything he wrote that season. The symphony he composed there became so lyrical, so sunny, that people nicknamed it his Pastoral Symphony, a world away from the stormy drama of his first. But Brahms, ever modest, brushed it off as just a little sinfonia, and history completely disagreed. At its premiere, one movement in particular brought the audience to their feet, begging for an encore. That movement is this, and it's on the way. I'm Melanie Renata. Please stay with me. This work by Agustin Barrios was inspired by the music of Frédéric Chopin. One of only a few works from Barrios to be assigned an opus number 2, it's his enchanting Waltz number 3, his opus 8, performed for you here by Grammy-winning guitarist Berta Rojas.

Guitarist Berta Rojas with some gentle movement for your morning, the waltz number 3 from Agustin Barrios. I'm Melanie Renata. Thank you for being with me this morning. On this Saturday morning, something here to set the tone. Nothing more perfect to set the tone than a prelude. It's its whole purpose, after all. And this one is from a comedy. The prelude from The Buccaneer by César Cui.

quite a lot to say in its very brief 8 minutes. The Prelude from the Buccaneer by Cesar Cui, the Czechoslovak Radio Symphony performing. You know who else had a lot to say? Composer Ethel Smythe. She was not just a passionate composer. She was a passionate suffragette. One who battled constantly for equity of the sexes, both in society and in the classical world. Here, the BBC Philharmonic shares just a small slice of her Serenade in D.

the BBC Philharmonic with the final movement of the first major orchestral work from Ethel Smyth, her Serenade in D Major. I'm Melanie Renata, and I've got an emotional piano solo coming up for you in just a minute.

This was written right around the time when he lost his first wife, and the grief is palpable, but so is the hope. It's J.S. Bach's English Suite No. 3 in G minor, shared with you here by pianist Angela Hewitt.

It has the rhythm of a dance, but that was crafted for your mind, not your feet. J.S. Bach's English Suite No. 3 in G minor, performed by pianist Angela Hewitt. Good morning. I'm Melanie Renata, and in a minute, a massive slice of what Brahms called a little sinfonia.

You know when you wake up really early in the morning and it's just a soft glow and a slow start? Well, that's how this music opens, with the lightness of morning, barely a whisper. And then it quickly builds and builds and builds into something massive, pure energy, and honestly, pure optimism from start to finish. This is the finale of the Second Symphony by Johannes Brahms. It's the movement that brought audiences to their feet. It's performed for you here by the Seattle Symphony.

0: A heavy dose of main character energy there in that final movement of the Second Symphony in D major from Johannes Brahms, Gerard Schwartz conducting the Seattle Symphony. 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
0: Yeah, composing a symphony does not sound simple. Yet somehow it seemed to come naturally to British composer Benjamin Britten. By the time he was 14, he had already composed more than 100 pieces of music, mostly songs and solo piano works. All of that was clearly just a warm-up as he progressed through the Royal College of Music and eventually composed this. A symphony he humbly called his Simple Symphony. And it's simply on the way. I'm Melanie Renata. Please stay with me.

Here's a little something to put some gas in your tank this morning. Two little somethings, two sketches by Amy Beach, her Opus 15.

energetic but still so very pretty. Pianist Joanne Polk with Two Sketches by composer Amy Beach. Good morning, my friend. It is 6 past the hour. I'm Melanie Renata. And look at that. You're doing it. You're getting through the peak of summer. Yeah, the hot days may have you thinking of fall at times. Dare I say winter? I don't know. Sometimes this time of year just really makes you appreciate those colder months. And this will make you appreciate them too. It's winter from Vivaldi's Four Seasons.

frosty snow and bitter icy winds brought to life there by the Trondheim soloists, and the chill of that piece having violinist Anand Sufi Muthur wearing two hats, both as the soloist and as the conductor. That was Winter from Vivaldi's Four Seasons. And now that you've musically made it through winter, go ahead, let your mind continue to travel a warmer, more vacation-y destination. This is Venice from Teresa Carreño's Italian Sketches.

You go to two different cities in Teresa Carreño's Italian sketches, Florence and Venice. There, pianist Clara Rodriguez took you to Venice. I'm Melanie Renata, and in a minute, I'm going to take you somewhere symphonically vibrant.

After sifting through more than 100 works that he'd written before he was even a teen, British composer Benjamin Britten plucked out a collection of themes to work from and built his simple symphony. This is the end result, performed by the English String Orchestra.

What began in the imagination of a 9-year-old grew into that. Benjamin Britten's Simple Symphony, his Opus 4, William Boughton conducting the English String Orchestra. I'm Melanie Renata with a little morning wake-up call in just a tick.

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1: Flat Major, hornists Timothy Brown and Airman Bowman joining the Academy of St. Martin in the Fields.

0: Iona Brown conducting the Academy of St. Martin in the Fields, and hornists Hermann Bowman and Timothy Brown, all of them coming together to give you a little brightness as your Saturday begins. Franz Joseph Haydn's Concerto for Two Horns in E-flat major. I'm Melanie Renata. Thank you for sharing some time and some space with me this morning. Be sure to be good to yourself today. And be good to your neighbor too, okay?
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recorded here in concert at Interlaken back in 2022, the King Singers, with Lennon and McCartney's Blackbird, this morning on Classical IPR, Interlaken Public Radio. Good morning. I'm Amanda Sewell. Thanks so much for your company on this Saturday, August 8th. Well, we usually have an hour of Mozart for you on weekdays in the 7 o'clock hour. We call it Wolfgang AM, but I think we can have some Mozart in the 7 o'clock hour on a weekend, too. This is his Piano Sonata No. 4 in E-flat major, Kreschel 282, performed by pianist Daniel Barenboim.

Daniel Barenboim at the piano, playing Mozart's Piano Sonata No. 4 in E-flat major. That's Kerschel 282 if you're following along with your catalog numbers. Good morning. This is Classical IPR, coming to you from the campus of Interlaken Center for the Arts. This next piece includes music that was written by Bach. Everything in it was composed by Bach. But Helge Thun sort of took all these pieces apart that are by Bach and reassembled them into what we're about to hear. It's based on the chaconne from Bach's Partita for Solo Violin, but there are fragments of chorale melodies mixed in as well. Let's hear Christoph Papen playing the violin with the Hilliard Ensemble singing those Bach chorale fragments.

Helga Thun took music of J.S. Bach and sort of tore it apart and put it back together in the piece that we just heard. Christoph Poppen was playing the violin Partita No. 2 in D minor, the chaconne from that piece. And then we heard the Hilliard Ensemble singing fragments of Bach chorales. Good morning. This is Classical IPR, Interlochen Public Radio. I'm Amanda Sewell. Thank you for your company here on this Saturday, August 8th. Music next that began with Tchaikovsky's opera Eugene Onegin, and then composer Ekaterina Adolfovna Walter-Kühn took one of the themes from that opera and turned it into this fantasy for solo harp played by Maria Graff.

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The composer Ekaterina Adolfovna Walter Kühn took a melody from Tchaikovsky's opera Eugene Onegin and turned it into that fantasy that we just heard for solo harp, played by harpist Maria Graf this morning on Classical IPR, Interlaken Public Radio. Good morning. I'm Amanda Sewell. Thanks for joining us here on Interlaken Public Radio. You know, if you're getting close to closing up the cottage for the season and heading back to wherever you spend the rest of the year, you could take Classical IPR with us when you head back home or head to your next seasonal home. 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Well, this afternoon at 1 o'clock, you can hear the only opera that Claude Debussy ever wrote, called Pelléas and Mélisande. Let's hear music of Debussy right now, the first rhapsody for clarinet. Sabina Meyer is the clarinetist performing with the Berlin Philharmonic and conductor Claudio Abbado.

Claude Debussy's First Rhapsody for Clarinet, featuring clarinetist Zabina Meyer in that recording this morning on Classical IPR, Interlaken Public Radio. And if you want to hear another type of music by Claude Debussy, namely his opera, Pelléas and Mélisande, you can hear a recent production by La Scala of that opera this afternoon at 1 o'clock here on Classical IPR, Interlaken Public Radio. Good morning. I'm Amanda Sewell. Thanks for joining me here on this Saturday, August 8th. We'll hear next from pianist Jeroen van Veen with music of Ludovico Einaudi. This is called I Giorni.

0: The composer and pianist Ludovico Einaudi first released that piece, I Giorni, back in 2001. It was the title track on an album of the same name, and I Giorni translates to the days. It's been incredibly popular over the last 25 years, and we heard I Giorni played there by pianist Jeroen van Veen this morning on Classical IPR, Interlaken Public Radio. This is WIAA Interlaken 88.7, WIAB Mackinac City 88.5, W234BU Traverse City 94.7. 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
1: A mystical tale of forbidden love, jealousy, and fate, Claude Debussy's Pélléas et Mélisande set opera on a new and modern path. We'll hear his dramatic and stunning music in a performance from one of the world's great opera houses, Milan's Teatro alla Scala. I'm Lisa Flynn. I hope you'll be listening.
0: You can hear that production of Pélléas et Mélisande this afternoon at 1 o'clock here on Classical IPR, Interlaken Public Radio. Good morning, I'm Amanda Sewell, here with your good news. Project Feed the Kids announced that they have installed their 8th cooler in the region. They did that last week. Founded in 2020, Project Feed the Kids stocks these coolers with donated food that's available to anyone in the community who has a need. Their newest cooler is located in Honor at Maley Park. Other coolers are located in Kingsley, Buckley, Kalkaska, and Interlaken, along with 3 Traverse City locations. Also, good news if you want to go to the beach in Benzie or Leelanau counties this weekend. The Benzie-Leelanau District Health Department announced that all beaches sampled this week had satisfactory water quality for E. coli levels. The beaches are level 1, means they're safe for full body contact. And finally, if you're a fan of Colantha the cow, we have good news for you, because you can celebrate her birthday this weekend. Now, if you're not familiar, which I wasn't until my friend and colleague Ed Ronco gave me the what for this week and told me all about her, Colantha the cow was a grand champion milk cow who lived at the Traverse City State Hospital in the 1920s and 30s. There is a statue of her at the Children's Sensory Garden at the Botanic Garden at Historic Barnes Park. And you can celebrate Colantha the cow's birthday tomorrow with all kinds of activities for families from 1 to 3 p.m., including wagon rides and music. And that is your good news this morning on Classical IPR, Interlaken Public Radio. Music of Morton Gould right now, his Cowboy Rhapsody. This is Ian Hobson conducting Sinfonia Varsovia.

0: Ian Hobson leading Sinfonia Varsovia in the Cowboy Rhapsody by the American composer Morton Gould this morning on Classical IPR, Interlaken Public Radio. Good morning. I'm Amanda Sewell, and believe it or not, tomorrow is the final day of the 2026 season of Interlaken Arts Camp. And if you know much about Interlaken, you know that camp ends on Sunday nights with a performance of Le Prelude, the tone poem by Franz Liszt. All of the high school instrumental musicians get up on the Kresge Auditorium stage and perform Le Prelude. Conducting that performance for the first time this year is Creston Herron. And IPR's Isabel Lee talked with Creston Herron earlier this week about the huge role he's taking on in leading this performance.
1: I'm very, very excited. I'll tell you, it's been a tremendous honor and privilege to have this opportunity. But also, I'd like to say it's a tremendous responsibility, you know, to have this honor of carrying on this tradition of nearly a century performing this piece. And I think about that, and I think about how this is bigger than just me. And I am of only one person, a part of a line of incredible musicians and educators that have conducted Le Prelude before. And one thing for me that I reflect on and I think that's special that I hold on to is that every single generation of young musicians that come through Interlaken experience this performance. And I think about the many alumni that are going to come and or see the performance via live stream, and they remember what it was like being in that seat and that same stage in the bowl. And I think about that, and I think about how this piece of music connects so many generations of people across almost a century. It's really powerful.
0: That is Creston Herron, who will be conducting Le Prelude by Franz Liszt tomorrow night in the final performance of the 99th season of Interlaken Arts Camp. I hope you can join us for Classical IPR's live broadcast. Starts at 7 o'clock with the concert downbeat at 7:30. The first half of tomorrow night's concert will be the World Youth Wind Symphony, conducted by Kevin Sedatol. Then there's that nice long intermission while everybody gets up on stage. And then the second half of the concert will be Creston Herron conducting Le Prelude. Well, on the first half of tomorrow night's concert, the World Youth Wind Symphony will play a piece of music written for this very place. I'm talking about the Interlaken Bowl March, composed by Edwin Franco Goldman. Here's Frederick Fennell conducting that piece with the Eastman Wind Ensemble.

Edwin Franco Goldman's The Interlaken Bowl March, music written for this place. And you can hear it performed live tomorrow night by the World Youth Wind Symphony, conducted by Kevin Sedatol. That'll be in the first half of tomorrow night's Le Prelude concert from Interlaken. That's with the World Youth Symphony in the first half, and then all of the high school instrumental musicians will gather for the second half of the concert featuring Franz Liszt's Le Prelude. Hope you can join us for that live broadcast here on Classical IPR, Interlaken Public Radio. Our coverage starts at 7 o'clock with the concert downbeat at 7:30. Well, if you were listening to last Sunday night's broadcast, you might have heard our co-hosts, the members of Viridian Strings. They had just come off a successful final recital run here in northern Michigan, and I've got music from that recital right now, hot off the presses, recorded just a week ago at Oliver Arts Center in Frankfurt. We'll hear Viridian Strings playing the third movement of the Piano Quartet No. 1 by Johannes Brahms.

recorded just 1 week ago today in Frankfurt at the Oliver Art Center. We heard the musicians of Viridian Strings playing music of Johannes Brahms. The third movement, Andante con moto, from his piano quartet, number one. This is Classical IPR, Interlaken Public Radio, coming to you from the campus of Interlaken Center for the Arts. Good morning. I'm Amanda Sewell. Thanks for your company here on this Saturday, August 8th. We'll hear now from pianist Josh Tatsuo Cullen playing music of Florence Price, a collection of five piano preludes.

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pianist Josh Tatsuo Cullen from his album featuring the piano music of Florence Price, playing five of her preludes this morning on Classical IPR, Interlaken Public Radio. I'm Amanda Sewell, and tonight's the night. It is Renee Fleming night here at Interlaken Center for the Arts. The renowned soprano will be live in concert tonight on the stage of Kresge Auditorium. I've got my tickets. I hope you have yours. I am very, very excited. Let's hear Renee Fleming right now singing the Countess's entrance aria from The Marriage of Figaro, Porgy Amore.

George Schulte leading the London Symphony Orchestra and featuring the voice of Renee Fleming singing the Countess's entrance aria from Mozart's The Marriage of Figaro. The aria is called Porgy Amor. And you can hear Renee Fleming tonight here at Interlaken Center for the Arts. She takes the stage of Kresge Auditorium at 7:30 p.m. along with the young musicians of the World Youth Symphony Orchestra. What an amazing opportunity for them. I just checked, and there's still a handful of tickets available for tonight's Renee Fleming concert at Interlaken. I'll be there. I hope to see you if you decide to come as well. Last but not least this hour, music of Tarlac O'Carolan, a collection of pieces that he wrote near the end of his life. And for that reason, when they're played all together, people like to call them Carillon's Farewell to Music. Let's hear the Harp Consort, led by Andrew Lawrence King.

Music that the 18th century Irish composer Tarlac O'Carolan wrote near the end of his life, and collectively those pieces are known as Carolan's Farewell to Music. We heard that music performed by the Harp Consort, led by Andrew Lawrence King, this morning on Classical IPR, Interlochen Public Radio. Voices you know, music you love. 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A new episode of Music by Request with your host Tyler Castellanos is coming up in just a moment.

Hello, everyone, and welcome to Music by Request on Interlochen Public Radio. This is Tyler Castellanos with you this weekend, and we have a good selection of different requests for you this weekend, including a handful by Jean Sibelius and another request for more sea shanties. If you want to make a request for next weekend's show, you can email us at ipr@interlochen.org or call and leave a message at 231-276-4422. The first request I have for you this weekend is a request number one for Amy in memory of Tom. She sent me a message after last week's show that started with some sea shanties, and she wanted to hear just a few more sea shanties. From the same video game that the last sea shanty set was from, this is Whiskey Johnny O, Good Morning Ladies, Fish and Sea, Dead Horse, and Running Down to Cuba, re-recorded for the new video game Assassin's Creed Black Flag, released in July of 2026.

0: At request number one for Amy, in memory of Tom. Those were a set of sea shanties that you might hear a bunch of pirates singing on their ships sailing the West Indies in the early 1700s. We heard shanties such as Whiskey Johnny O, Fish in the Sea, and Running Down to Cuba. Welcome back to Music by Request on Classical IPR. This is Tyler Castellanos with you this weekend, and to jump right into the next request I have for you, this is request number two for Walt and Buckley, a classic tune that I have heard already a good handful of times and I can't get enough of. Here is narration by James Earl Jones, or better known as Mufasa, Darth Vader, narrating Lincoln Portrait by Aaron Copland. This recording comes from the Seattle Symphony Orchestra, conducted by Gerard Schwartz.
1: Fellow citizens, we cannot escape history. That is what he said. That is what Abraham Lincoln said. Fellow citizens, we cannot escape history. We of this Congress and this administration will be remembered in spite of ourselves. No personal significance or insignificance can spare one or another of us. The fiery trial through which we pass will light us down in honor or dishonor to the latest generation. Even we here hold the power and bear the responsibility.

He was born in Kentucky, raised in Indiana, and lived in Illinois. And this is what he said. This is what Abe Lincoln said. The dogmas of the quiet past are inadequate to the stormy present. The occasion is piled high with difficulty, and we must rise with the occasion. As our case is new, so we must think anew and act anew. We must disenthrall ourselves, and then we shall save our country.

When standing erect, he was 6 feet 4 inches tall. And this is what he said. He said, "It is the eternal struggle between two principles, right and wrong, throughout the world. It is the same spirit that says, you toil and work and earn bread, and I'll eat it, no matter in what shape it comes. Whether from the mouth of a king who seeks to bestride the people of his own nation and live by the fruit of their labor, or from one race of men as an apology for enslaving another race, it is the same tyrannical principle."

Lincoln was a quiet man. Abe Lincoln was a quiet and a melancholy man. But when he spoke of democracy, this is what he said. He said, "As I would not be a slave, so I would not be a master." This expresses my idea of democracy. Whatever differs from this, to the extent of the difference, is no democracy.

Abraham Lincoln, 16th President of these United States, is everlasting in the memory of his countrymen. For on the battleground at Gettysburg, this is what he said. He said that from these honored dead, we take increased devotion to that cause for which they gave the last full measure of devotion. That we here highly resolve that these dead shall not have died in vain, and that this nation under God shall have a new birth of freedom, and that government of the people, by the people, and for the people shall not perish from the earth.

0: at request number two for Walt and Buckley. That was excellent narration by James Earl Jones for Lincoln Portrait by Aaron Copland. And that recording comes from the Seattle Symphony Orchestra, conducted by Gerard Schwartz.
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0: 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At request number 3 for Beth and Frankfurt. Music by Craig Phillips. This is a pretty cool piece that Beth sent a message in, hearing it on a different program, and was just so taken aback by this instrumentation. And I have to agree, I really love organ and brass chamber music and percussion. It gives a lot to look forward to. Here is the United States Air Force Academy Band Stellar Brass performing suites for organ and brass quintet and percussion by Craig Phillips.

From the United States Air Force Academy Band, Stellar Brass. That was Suite for Organ and Brass Quintet and Percussion by Craig Phillips. At request number 3 for Beth in Frankfurt. Welcome back to Music by Request on Classical IPR. If you want to make a request for next weekend's show, you can email us at ipr@interlochen.org or call and leave a message at 231-276-4422. And the next request I have for you is number 4 for Michael in Gould City. Wanted to change things up a little bit from his usual. Here is a classic jazz tune, one of my all-time favorites, and one that I learned the trumpet solo on way back in undergrad. For Miles Davis and from his excellent album, Kind of Blue, here is Freddie Freeloader.

0: From the classic album that I sometimes play on my record player, Kind of Blue. That was Freddy Freeloader by Miles Davis at request number 4 for Michael in Gould City.
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0: 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This is Tyler Castellanos with you this weekend and at request number 5 for Greg and Indian River. Also something a little different for Greg instead of jazz. That was covered by Michael this week. We've got the Beethoven Horn Sonata in F. Here is the 3rd movement performed by Lowell Greer on the natural horn and forte pianist Stephen Lubin.

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scooters, everything is controlled directly from the lips and also the hand in the bell. You can change the pitch by having your hand in the bell, closing it, opening it, and then also with the harmonic series that is common with all brass instruments. You're listening to Music by Request on Classical IPR. This is Tyler Castellanos with you this weekend. And the next request I have for you is number 6 for Julia in Traverse City. Julia heard this next piece right before last Saturday's Music by Request. It was the last piece that played right before I took over at 9 a.m. And she wanted to hear it again. So, music by Peter Boyer, performed by the London Symphony Orchestra. Here is the first piece that Peter Boyer ever wrote about an American folk song. And if you're from the East Coast of the United States, you might be super familiar with some of the things that this piece is talking about. From Peter Boyer, here is Rolling River, Sketches on Shenandoah.

At request number 5 for Greg in Indian River, that was the third movement from Beethoven's Horn Sonata in F, performed by Lowell Greer and Stephen Lubin. Greer here was performing on the natural horn, and if you don't know the difference between a regular horn and a natural horn, the natural horn does not have any valves or pistons or rotors.

At request number 6 for Julia in Traverse City, that was Rolling River, Sketches on Shenandoah by Peter Boyer, who conducted the London Symphony Orchestra here. Welcome back to Music by Request on Classical IPR. To finish out the first hour here of Music by Request, I have a response to a request from last weekend at request number 7 for Jim in Honor. Last weekend, someone requested The Ride of the Valkyries by Richard Wagner, and Jim said that he wanted to hear the ladies sing for themselves. Here is the Vienna Philharmonic Orchestra with Birgit Nilsson performing Hojo Toho from Die Walküre by Richard Wagner.

A request number 7 for Jim in honor, that was Hojo Toho from Die Walküre by Richard Wagner. 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The next request I have for you is number 8 for Joan in Traverse City. Here is an aria right before Vladimir Lenski's duel with the fateful Eugene Onegin. Music by Peter Tchaikovsky. This is Lenski's aria performed by Zurab Soltkilava with the Bolshoi Theater Orchestra.

0: Zurab Sotkalava as Vladimir Linsky, performing Linsky's aria from Eugene Onegin. Music by Peter Tchaikovsky, performed here by the Bolshoi Theater Orchestra. At request number 8 for Joan in Traverse City.
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0: 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At request number 9 for you this weekend, this one is from Earl and Lena the Wonder Dog. Here is a classic tune that can be found in the film The Last Picture Show. Music by Johnny Mathis. Here is Chances Are.

A sweet song by Johnny Mathis. That was Chances Are, a tune that can be found in the film The Last Picture Show, at request number 9 for Earl and Lena the Wonder Dog. Welcome back to Music by Request on Classical IPR. The next request at number 10 is for Chris and Rob for their royalty cat, Guinevere. Music by Jan Dismas Zelenka, and performed here by the London Festival Brass Ensemble. This is the 3 fanfares for 4 trumpets and timpani.

A request number 10 for Chris and Rob for their royalty cat, Guinevere, that was Jan Dismas Zelenka's Three Fanfares for Four Trumpets and Timpani, performed by the London Festival Brass Ensemble. Welcome back to Music by Request on Classical IPR, and to jump right into the next set of requests, these next three requests in a row are all for Jean Sibelius. To start off, here is request number 11 for Donna in Scottville. Here is the Swan of Twanella, performed by the Atlanta Symphony Orchestra, conducted by Joel Levy.

At request number 11 for Donna in Scottville, that was Swan of Twanella, which is a portion of the Lemminkainen Suite by Jean Sibelius, performed by the Atlanta Symphony Orchestra, conducted by Yoel Levy. Welcome back to Music by Request on Classical IPR. If you want to make a request for next weekend's show, you can email us at ipr@interlaken.org, or you can give me a call at 231-276-4422. The next request is number 12 for Amita from New York. And to keep up the Sibelius theme and just to jump right into it, here is the first movement from Jean Sibelius's Fifth Symphony.

at request number 12 for Amida from New York. That was the first movement from Jean Sibelius's Fifth Symphony. This Fifth Symphony was composed in 1914. It was completed a year later in 1915, but underwent a bunch of revisions and wasn't fully finished until 1919. Welcome back to Music by Request on Classical IPR. This is Tyler Castellanos with you this weekend. And to finish our trio of Sibelius requests, here is the classic Finnish tone poem, the Finnish nationalist tone poem by Jean Sibelius, Finlandia, at request number 13 for Terry in Williamsburg. This piece is performed here by the London Symphony Orchestra, conducted by Sir Colin Davis.

A request number 13 for Terry in Williamsburg. That was the Finnish nationalist tone poem Finlandia by Jean Sibelius, performed by the London Symphony Orchestra with Sir Colin Davis. Welcome back to Music by Request on Classical IPR. If you want to make a request for next weekend's show, you can give us a call at 231-276-4422, or you can send me an email at ipr@interlaken.org. And at request number 14 for you this weekend, this one comes from Paula in Traverse City. This next piece reached the number one on the Billboard in 1952. It was eventually turned into a popular song. Here is Blue Tango by Leroy Anderson, performed by the Tokyo Kosei Wind Orchestra, conducted by Frederick Fennell.

0: Request number 14 for Paula in Traverse City. That was the Tokyo Kosei Wind Orchestra performing Blue Tango by Leroy Anderson.
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0: 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The next request I have for you is number 15 for a friend, Christopher in Hobbs, New Mexico. This piece was commissioned by the San Francisco Symphony for their 75th anniversary, and this recording does not come from the San Francisco Symphony, but does come from the conductor that premiered it. Here is Steve Reich's The Four Sections, the fourth movement that has the entire orchestra performed by the London Symphony Orchestra with Michael Tilson Thomas.

At request number 15 for Christopher in Hobbs, New Mexico. That was the fourth movement for full orchestra from the Four Sections by Steve Reich, performed by the London Symphony Orchestra and conducted by Michael Tilson Thomas. 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The next request I have for you is number 16 for another friend. This is from Seth in Euless, Texas. I played one Carol Yonch recording for him last week, and here is another Carol Yonch recording for him this week. Here is the Albany Symphony Orchestra with tubist Carol Yonch performing Michael Dougherty's Reflections on the Mississippi.

Music by Michael Dougherty. That was Reflections on the Mississippi, a really fun tuba concerto performed by Carol Yonch with the Albany Symphony Orchestra. I played this tuba concerto, not on tuba, I was playing trumpet in the back of the orchestra, way back in undergrad with my undergrad tuba professor at the time. It was a lot of fun, and it's a great piece that I will always remember playing, and I was really glad to have this one requested for this weekend. A request number 16 for Seth in Euless, Texas. Welcome back to Music by Request on Classical IPR. This is Tyler Cassianos with you this weekend, and if you want to make a request for next weekend's show, you can send me an email at ipr@interlochen.org, or you can give me a call at 231-276-4422. The next request I have for you is number 17 for Shuron in Dallas, Texas. Another friend of mine, and you might be picking up on a theme here. This piece is from Johannes Brahms. It is the trio for violin, horn, and piano in E-flat major. He told me it's just a horn trio, but he made the distinction that it's not three horns. It is a trio with violin, horn, and piano. Here's a performance by Vladimir Ashkenazi, Itzhak Perlman, and Barry Tuckwell.

at request number 17 for Shoe Run in Dallas, Texas. That was the Johannes Brahms Trio for violin, horn, and piano in E-flat major, performed here by Vladimir Ashkenazi, Itzhak Perlman, and Barry Tuckwell. Welcome back to Music by Request on Classical IPR. This is Tyler Castellanos with you this weekend, and at request number 18 for One More Friend, this one is from Clark in Lubbock, Texas. And if you're wondering, all of these last few requests, starting with Christopher with the Steve Reich, all of these people I played in a brass quintet with in grad school, and they all wanted to send in their own requests this weekend. Here is the Silk Road Ensemble with solo performance by Yo-Yo Ma, performing Blue as the Turquoise Night of Naishabur, music by Iranian composer Kayhan Kalhor.

at request number 18 for Clark in Lubbock, Texas, and ending the string of requests of all of my old friends from grad school that I played in a brass quintet with. That was music by Iranian composer Kayan Kalhor, Blue as the Turquoise Night of Naishabur, performed by the Silk Road Ensemble with Yo-Yo Ma. Welcome back to Music by Request on Classical IPR. If you want to make a request for next weekend's show, you can send an email at ipr@interlochen.org, or you can give me a call at 231-276-4422. And for the last request for this weekend, this one is number 19 for David in Sutton's Bay. This piece was originally commissioned by Sergei Diaghilev as a ballet, and after writing it, Diaghilev rejected the score, so Sergei Prokofiev reworked it into a concert suite. Here is the Sao Paulo Symphony Orchestra with Marin Alsop performing the third and fourth movement from Prokofiev's Scythian Suite.

at request number 19 for David in Sutton's Bay. That was the Sao Paulo Symphony Orchestra conducted by Marin Alsop, performing the third and fourth movement from Sergei Prokofiev's Cynthian Suite. This has been Music by Request on Classical IPR. This is Tyler Castellanos with you this weekend, and thank you all for joining me this weekend. I had a great time exploring all of these different really big requests, especially that string of Sibelius there in the middle. It was really a great time putting this one together. You're listening to Classical IPR Interlochen Public Radio, WIAA Interlochen, WIAB Mackinac City, W234BU Traverse City. Have a good weekend, and I will see you all next week.

This is the Composer's Datebook for August 8th. I'm John Burge. Just about any time is a good time to be in Paris. But chances are, given your druthers, you wouldn't have chosen to be there in 1942. The city was occupied by German troops, and World War II still had several more dismal years to grind on. But if you were in Paris on today's date in 1942, you could have visited the Paris Opera for the premiere of a new ballet by the French composer Francis Poulenc called Les Animaux Modèles, or The Model Animals, with a scenario based on animal fables by the French writer La Fontaine. Some 20 years earlier, in happier times, Poulenc had made his name with another one-act ballet. That 1924 work was titled Les Biches, or The Does, and was written for the Ballet Russe of Monte Carlo. That work scenario described the flirtations and seductions of some bright young things at a house party in the country. Everything was simple and carefree, sunshine and good humor, as Poulenc himself put it. Not surprisingly, Poulenc's 1942 ballet was a darker, grimmer affair, expressing perhaps the quiet desperation of the German occupation, mingled with a fervent hope for better days to come.

0: Composer's Datebook is produced by APM, American Public Media, in collaboration with the American Composers Forum, reminding you that all music was once new.
1: From the studios of All Classical Radio in Portland, Oregon, this is The Score, now celebrating 20 years of music in the movies. I'm Edmund Stone. Since Jaws hit the big screen more than a half century ago, we've been treated to the releases of some of the most anticipated films of the year, and 2026 is no exception. Today on The Score, we're taking a look and a listen to music from this year's summer blockbusters, including The Odyssey, Obsession, Toy Story 5, and more.

Director Steven Spielberg started the whole summer blockbuster trend in 1975. 9 of his films have been the tentpoles of the season over the years, and expectations were high for his most recent movie, Disclosure Day. The premise is deliciously simple. What if all that we had ever thought about alien intelligence visiting Earth were true? Spielberg can make a viewer feel wonder and awe more powerfully than any other director. In Disclosure Day, alien contact is real, and it's been around for a very long time. A sinister entity called Wardex has kept the files on aliens out of the public, and a number of actual aliens as well. It's up to 2 rather normal people. Daniel, a codebreaker, portrayed by Josh O'Connor, who defects from Wardex after seeing videos of brutal alien interrogations and torture, and Margaret, played by Emily Blunt, who is a meteorologist at a local television station. We learned that in their childhood, the 2 had encountered aliens and had been given special gifts during that early contact with the aliens. Daniel is a mathematician extraordinaire. Margaret is just beginning to experience her superpower empathy. They have been chosen by the alien race for these abilities, and it is up to them to make the truth known. What ensues is a frenetic, fierce chase that lasts the entire film. Spielberg's longtime collaborator, John Williams, wrote a score that supports the powerful themes of the movie, but never dominates the narrative. It is restrained, centering on the key themes of revelation, curiosity, and empathy. Let's hear some of that now.

some of John Williams' score to the 2026 summer release, Disclosure Day. His music, like the movie itself, is something of a departure from his usual orchestral intensity. Director Steven Spielberg did not go for outrageous CGI creatures or unrelenting explosions. He wanted the audience to think about what they were seeing. Whether that diminishes hoped-for box office returns remains to be seen, but the film is well worth seeing. Hollywood loves a sequel. When it takes 20 years to bring it to cinematic life, it's bound to generate some buzz. In The Devil Wears Prada 2, the majority of the original cast are back as their good old or bad old selves. Meryl Streep portrays the commanding Miranda Priestley. Anne Hathaway and Emily Blunt reprise their roles as Andy and Emily, and Stanley Tucci returns as Nigel. 20 years on, the charisma of the cast is still as good as ever, and the dialogue is razor-sharp. Runway Magazine is teetering on the brink of being made passé by mergers, online clicks that drive the quality down. Journalism, as the crew knew it in the first film, is under attack. What sets this film apart from many this summer is director David Frankel's extraordinary attention to detail. The costuming is, as you would expect, breathtakingly lavish. The use of lighting, something many films seem to eschew in favor of CGI, makes the entire thing look and feel incredibly real, even if it's the stuff of fantasy. As in the original film, Theodore Shapiro wrote the score.

Some of Theodore Shapiro's score to The Devil Wears Prada 2. The ensemble of Meryl Streep, Anne Hathaway, Emily Blunt and Stanley Tucci reunite with new challenges, new careers and old grudges. And of course, cutting-edge fashion, as well as cutting remarks. In The Mandalorian and Grogu, the Star Wars franchise churns out another film where unlikely characters save the universe. While it does have the charming Grogu, aka Baby Yoda, the story of the bounty hunter doesn't have a lot new to offer. Many of the characters and sci-fi machines are plucked straight from the original trio of movies. There is plenty of blaster-swinging action, but not a lot of plot. Still, the Star Wars universe apparently has a license to print money, or whatever passes for currency in the Outer Rim. Ludwig Göransson composed the score.

That was the main theme and Shakiri to Navarro, Ludwig Göransson's score to the 2026 entry into the Star Wars franchise, The Mandalorian and Grogu. The fan base of the films...

That was the main theme and Shaqiri to Navarro, Ludwig Göransson's score to the 2026 entry into the Star Wars franchise, The Mandalorian and Grogu. The fan base of the films and the Disney series is vast. I do not doubt that the movie will do well at the box office. Is it taking the worlds of George Lucas in a new direction, or just putting more parsecs on the venerable vehicle just because it can? Horror is having a moment in 2026. Backrooms is one of the disturbingly creepy offerings of the summer that will no doubt do very well. Co-writer-director Kane Parsons has conjured up a new type of horror film, more psychological alternate reality than jump scare. Strongly directed performances by the ever-expressive Tuatol Ejiofor and Norwegian actress Renate Reinsvej anchor the movie, which otherwise feels like M.C. Escher may have constructed it. Originally started as an internet urban legend, a backroom is a liminal space, unsettlingly endless, filled with bizarre hallways, empty rooms to get trapped in, yellow wallpaper, and the hum of fluorescent lighting. One can access a back room when glitching out of reality and entering a threshold that will take you into the back room. I don't think I'd recommend actually entering a back room, but it does make for a thrilling film. Kane Parsons and Erdo van Bremen co-composed the score, which echoes the hum of the fluorescent lights and the strange spaces.

Some music from Backrooms, co-composed by Kane Parsons and Erdo van Bremen. The psychological horror film delivers a mental gut punch, as well as a lot of bang for the buck. Made for about $10 million, it has generated in excess of $370 million, and it's still going for the blockbuster season. I'm Edmund Stone, creator, host, and producer of The Score. On today's show, I've got your ticket to some of the biggest summer blockbusters of the year. The film industry strives to make multi-generational movies, bringing parents and even grandparents who saw the originals in their childhood back into the theaters with kids of their own, in the hope of having a shared experience that is the stuff parents dream of. In the late 1970s, toy maker Mattel created Warrior, He-Man action figures that in the early 80s morphed into Masters of the Universe. Each hero or villain came packed with a tiny comic book to get the imaginations of the kids going. A feature-length film followed in 1987. This year, a generation or two later, Masters of the Universe emerged again, this time to a somewhat underwhelming reception. The storyline would have been a fine half-hour Saturday morning cartoon, but at a whopping 140 minutes, it's likely going to put some of those parents or grandparents who love the originals to sleep. Daniel Pemberton wrote the score.

That was Eternia and Boys Don't Cry from Masters of the Universe. The homage to the original cartoon action figure franchise plays differently today than its 1980s predecessor. Fortunately, the film and the actors don't take themselves too seriously, and it can be some light-hearted summer fun. At least there may be some Skeletor and He-Man costumes out for Halloween. And the Minions are back this summer. Minions and Monsters is a backstory for those adorable, bizarre yellow fellows in overalls. Set in the 1920s in California, Ed, Dick, Henry, and James are from a tribe other than that which we've come to know, which served Despicable Me Gru. In their constant search for an evil master, they stumble across a train robbery and decide to serve the robber. But the whole thing was just a scene from an early silent film. No real robberies or villains were to be found. However, Minions, being Minions, hatch an elaborate plot to become movie stars. When the talkies come along, they have a harder time adapting to the new film era than most. And that's where the fun begins. John Powell wrote the score.

Some of John Powell's score to the 2026 summer release, Minions and Monsters. The sixth of the Minions franchise, the annoyingly cute little pill-shaped fellows are just as adorable as ever. This is a backstory that I think would make the Marx Brothers proud. Or cringe, but definitely laugh out loud. Still to come on the score, more summer blockbusters, including Spider-Man Brand New Day, Obsession, The Sheep Detectives, and more. I hope you're enjoying this show. If you are, then please like and share it on your favorite social media. You can also send me your comments directly at Edmund, that's E-D-M-U-N-D, at thescore.org. I'd love to hear from you. Oh, and I'd also like some of that popcorn, please. Thanks. Let's have some fun. 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

Toy Story has been a favourite for years. The adventures of Woody, Buzz, Jessie and company have brought the joy of toys to millions. But what would happen if kids suddenly stopped playing with toys? That's the premise of Toy Story 5. Cherished playtime expands imagination, helps kids socialise, and is just plain fun. When Bonnie, who is now 8 years old, is given a tablet-like device named Lilypad, she stops playing with Jessie and her toys. The film asks questions that plenty of parents are asking. How can a kid be a kid in the age of tech? Randy Newman is once again helming the score. Taylor Swift composed and performed the hit song I Knew It, I Knew You, that leads things off.

That was Taylor Swift performing I Knew It, I Knew You, co-composed by Swift and Jack Antonoff for Toy Story 5. The story is timely and thoughtful and fun. It's not toys versus tech as much as it is about kids actually connecting with each other, something that playing together naturally does. The movie has plenty of old favourites. And yes, the toys still freeze and go limp when a human or a vehicle comes across their path. In this film, the vehicle in question is, you guessed it, the Pizza World Truck, a recurring Easter egg that has snuck into every film in the franchise since its beginnings. The Sheep Detectives is probably the most charming film to come out in years. It's a hybrid live-action and motion capture animation that gets everything right. From the texture of the sheep's wool to the perfect voice acting and live-acting of an all-star cast, a twisty plot, and a flowing score by Christoph Beck. Hugh Jackman plays George, the farmer who cares deeply for his sheep, whom he calls the kindest animals in the world. He feeds them, grooms them, concocts special medicines for them, and every night he reads a mystery story to them. When George is killed, the sheep decide that they must solve his murder. It's a classic whodunit, with every clue laid out before us. It's clever, adorable, and quite satisfying.

some of Christoph Beck's music to The Sheep Detectives, a forerunner in the flock of movies coming out this year for blockbuster season. The Odyssey earns the overused title of epic. First of all, the stories of Homer are indeed epics, essentially defining the genre. Bringing a well-known story to life is always a challenge. To make the characters people, or gods, nymphs, cyclopses, etc., you deeply care about, or even hate, is even trickier. As a lifelong fan of the Odyssey, I appreciated how director Christopher Nolan wove together several legends, including Homer's earlier work, The Iliad, and Virgil's Aeneid, without veering too far off of the source material. The scale is impressive, the battles fierce, and Ludwig Göransson's score specifically did not use a traditional orchestra. Instead, he uses a combination of the aulos and lyre, ancient Greek instruments, alongside industrial scrap metal and 35 brass gongs to represent the percussive warfare that threads through the 10-year tale.

some of Ludwig Göransson's music to The Odyssey, directed by Christopher Nolan. The film has a brilliant all-star cast, starring Matt Damon as Odysseus, Anne Hathaway as Penelope, Tom Holland as Telemachus, Zendaya as Athena, and Robert Pattinson as Antinous. The production is a blend of legends, gods, warriors, and humans rife with foibles. All these centuries later, it still is a riveting tale. Today on The Score, it's Summer Blockbusters, with some of the biggest films of the year. Cory Barker's obsession is, indeed, a cinematic obsession at the moment. It's a take on the be-careful-what-you-wish-for trope, doused in Gen Z angst, rivers of blood, and demeaning violence. Baron, who goes by the name Bear, is a timid young man working in a music store. He secretly lusts after his co-worker, Nikki. His feelings are definitely not reciprocated. Bear purchases a one-wish willow in a crystals and spirituals store and uses it to force her to love him more than anything in the world. He gets his wish, but no one deserves what happens next. Rock Burwell, in his feature film debut, wrote the score.

That was The Main Theme and Love is in the Air, Part 1, from the horror film Obsession. It will, no doubt, make even more millions than it has raked in thus far, and go down in cinematic history as one of the biggest bang-for-the-buck creations. Indy Navarette brings a solid performance to what otherwise would be a scream queen role. Yet there is nothing new here. It feels like a Gen Z version of Texas Chainsaw Massacre, but with a discordant amount of non-consensual sexual violence and a rapid descent into madness to go along with the buckets of blood. Writer-director Curry Barker is doing his best not to become a one-hit wonder. Indeed, in his list of upcoming projects is a potential remake of The Texas Chainsaw Massacre. When last we saw Peter Parker, a.k.a. Spider-Man, he was erased from all memory in order to save the multiverse from a spell gone wrong. Now, 4 years later, Peter is in his final year at college, navigating life as an undercover superhero all on his own. Things have changed. He's done a lot of thinking and emotional growth during college. But something else is happening to him, too. He's changing, and his superpowers are morphing in unsettling new ways, just as another existential threat comes to Queens. On top of all that, now he's seeing his beloved MJ being wooed by another guy. What's a Spidey to do? Spider-Man Brand New Day is the answer. It gives a fresh reboot to the web-slinging franchise as Peter, MJ, the Hulk, and a host of new baddies hit the screen. Michael Giacchino, who says Peter Parker is his favorite character in the Marvel Cinematic Universe, composed the new score, weaving in nostalgic nods to the cartoon series that he loved as a kid, and mirroring Peter's emotional and superhero journey.

0: some of Michael Giacchino's score to Spider-Man Brand New Day, one of this summer's biggest films. This is Michael's fourth creation for the franchise. I think that kind of makes him a superhero in his own right. Summer's here, and the cinematic offerings are plentiful. 2026 has a diverse field of films to entertain, frighten, and marvel at. Some of these are best seen in the air-conditioned comfort of the biggest screen you can find. Others will be streaming almost immediately. There really is something for everyone this year. From adorable farm animals to superheroes, horror to epic adventures. It's your ticket to entertainment. The Score is a production of All Classical Radio in Portland, Oregon. 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The Score's executive producer is Fred Child. Production assistance is provided by Warren Black, Dylan Bodnarik, and Todd Dolanik. For more information about our show, visit us at thescore.org. And don't forget to follow us on your favorite social media. I'm your producer and host, Edmund Stone. Let's do this again soon.
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A mystical tale of forbidden love, jealousy, and fate, Claude Debussy's Pelléas et Mélisande set opera on a new and modern path with his uniquely ethereal musical language. Hello, I'm Lisa Flynn. Our summertime tour of the world's great opera houses continues with Debussy's masterpiece, which returned to Milan's Teatro alla Scala this past season after an absence of more than 20 years. Maxime Pascal led the cast and orchestra in a performance from April 2026. When Debussy discovered Maurice Maeterlinck's play Pelléas et Mélisande, he found an ideal work for pushing opera in a different direction. It's a story shaped by subtle emotion and dreamlike mystery, as Debussy wanted to move away from the heavy vocal style and orchestra-driven sound of German opera. He created a work in which the music quietly serves the text and the characters' inner lives. Pelléas et Mélisande premiered in Paris in 1902 and was the only opera Debussy completed. In Act One, while hunting in the forest, Prince Golot finds the mysterious young woman Mélisande in tears. She can't explain who she is or what happened to her, but reluctantly agrees to follow him. Months later, they are married and living in a gloomy castle ruled by Golot's grandfather, King Arkel. Mélisande meets Golot's younger half-brother, Pelléas, and the two feel an immediate connection. Golot's mother, Geneviève, shows Mélisande the forests and the sea beyond the castle. When Pelléas joins them, Geneviève leaves Mélisande in his care. In the second act, Mélisande accidentally drops her wedding ring into the water while playing near a fountain. At that same moment, Golot falls from his horse and is injured. As Mélisande tends to him, he notices the missing ring and demands that she retrieve it. She lies, claiming it was lost in a cave. Pelléas then accompanies Mélisande to a dark, ominous cave, but she becomes frightened and asks to return to the castle. In the third act, Mélisande leans from a castle tower, brushing her long hair as it falls over Pelléas, who embraces it passionately. Golot sees the exchange and grows suspicious. Seeking the truth, he forces his young son, Ignol, to spy on them. The boy innocently says the two are always together, but has seen them kiss only once. In our cast, we have Bernard Richter as Pelléas, Sarah Blanche as Mélisande, as Golot, Simon Keenlyside, as Geneviève, Marie-Nicole Lemieux, John Relier as King Arkel, and Allegra Maifredi as Ignol. The chorus and orchestra of La Scala are led by Maxime Pascal. And now from Milan, here are Acts 1, 2, and 3 of Claude Debussy's Pelléas et Mélisande.

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0: Seeking the truth about the relationship between Peleos and Melisande, Golo forces his young son Inyol to spy on them. The boy innocently says the two are always together, but has seen them kiss only once. We've heard Acts 1, 2, and 3 of Claude Debussy's Peleos et Melisande from Milan's La Scala. In the cast were Bernard Richter as Peleos, Sarah Blanche as Melisande, as Golo, Simon Keenly's side, as Genevieve, Marie-Nicole Lemieux, John Relier as King Arkel, and Allegra Maifredi as Inyol. The chorus and orchestra of La Scala were led by Maxime Pascal. Next week, we take a trip to Munich and the National Theater for a performance of Charles Gounod's timeless tale of Faust. The singers and the Bavarian State Chorus and Orchestra are led by Nathalie Stutzmann. I hope you'll be listening. I'm Lisa Flynn. Still to come from Milan, the final two acts of Debussy's Peleos et Melisande.
1: Summer is here. The days are long, warm breezes are pulling us outside to enjoy the weather and each other. And every summer, Northern Michigan comes alive with live music, dance, theater, and more. 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
0: Milan's Teatro alla Scala is world famous as the birthplace of Italian opera and has set the standard for operatic performance since 1778. It owes its legendary status to historic premieres by icons like Verdi and Puccini, unparalleled acoustics, and a reputation for hosting the world's greatest singers. While La Scala is deeply rooted in the Italian tradition, its repertoire is surprisingly varied, with many French works presented there regularly. Our performance of Debussy's Peleos et Melisande took place this past April. As Act 4 opens, Peleos and Melisande plan a secret meeting at the fountain to say goodbye before he leaves to visit his ailing father. King Arkel tells Melisande that he hopes her youth and beauty will brighten the gloomy castle and begin a happier era. Golo enters and angrily confronts Melisande, mocking her innocence before throwing her to the ground, and Arkel is horrified. Golo then discovers the lovers kissing at the fountain. He kills Peleos with his sword, wounds Melisande, and pursues her as she flees. In the final act, after giving birth prematurely to a daughter, Melisande lies on her deathbed. Tormented by guilt, Golo desperately asks her to reveal the truth about her relationship with Peleos, but he realizes his anguish will never be resolved. Melisande dies without confessing or confirming the affair. In our cast, we have Bernard Richter as Peleos, Sarah Blanche as Melisande, as Golo, Simon Keenly's side, as Genevieve, Marie-Nicole Lemieux, John Relier as King Arkel, and Allegra Maifredi as Inyol. The chorus and orchestra of La Scala are led by Maxime Pascal. And from Milan, now here are the final two acts of Claude Debussy's Peleos et Melisande.

0: amate trovati, Melisande?
1: Via, via, pur quod modo vos la je ne...

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0: Melisan dies quietly after giving birth to a daughter and whispering that she loved Pélléas. We've heard Claude Debussy's Pélléas et Mélisande from a performance this past April at La Scala in Milan. In our cast were Bernard Richter as Pélléas, Sarah Blanche as Mélisande, as Golot, Simon Kinley's side, as Geneviève Marie-Nicole Lemieux, John Relier as King Arkel, and Allegra Maifrede as Imiol. The chorus and orchestra of La Scala were led by Maxime Pascal. Next week, we're off to Munich and the National Theatre for a performance of Charles Gounod's timeless tale of Faust. The cast of singers and the Bavarian State Chorus and Orchestra are led by Nathalie Stutzmann. Daniel Goldberg is the producer of our WFMT opera series, thanks to Rebecca Nystedt and the WFMT operations team. Our executive producer is Roger White. And today's program comes from a partnership with the European Broadcasting Union and RAI. I'm Lisa Flynn. Thanks for listening. Celebrating 50 years, this is the WFMT Radio Network.
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and he said he'd never write music again. Well, he certainly did. Pictures at an exhibition by Mussorgsky. That was the Minnesota Orchestra playing that, led by AGOA.

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Robert Burns music, My Love is Like a Red, Red Rose, the Scottish violinist Nicola Benedetti, and the BBC Scottish Symphony led by Rory MacDonald.

0: One of the most beautiful love songs ever written, gorgeous lyrics, and that was Scotland All the Way, Robert Burns' music, My Love is Like a Red, Red Rose. The violinist was Scottish-born, Nicola Benedetti, and the BBC Scottish Symphony Orchestra, led by Rory MacDonald. I'm Lynn Worfel.
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2: If you're a lover of guitar music, the name Celedonio Romero is likely to be familiar. His musical studies at the Spanish Royal Conservatory included subjects like theory, harmony, counterpoint, and composition, but not guitar. His reputation rests chiefly on the performing dynasty he created, Los Romeros, in which he played along with three sons until he died about 30 years ago, leaving an ensemble that has continued for multiple generations. I'm Mindy Rattner. As familiar as we may be with the many recordings of Celedonio and Sons, how well do you know his compositions? We have one on the way. Pianist Michael O'Rourke plays a Scottish Rondo by John Field.

Get a little bagpipe action right there at the end of the Scottish Rondo by John Field. Michael O'Rourke played it for us. I'm Mindy Rantner. It's great to have your company for classical music on a Saturday. The Symphony No. 28 by Mozart is coming up in about 15 minutes in a recording by the London Mozart players and conductor Jane Glover. And we have music by two composers with the same surname, Romero. And I don't think they're related. Celedonio Romero, the guitarist and composer, whose son plays his suite Andalusa later in the hour, and Aldemaro Romero, whose music is played for us coming up in just a few minutes by the Sphinx Virtuosi. Stefan Sonderling conducts the National Symphony Orchestra of Ireland in this Divertimento. It comes from the Orchestral Suite No. 1 by Tchaikovsky.

From the Orchestral Suite No. 1 by Tchaikovsky, the Divertimento. Stefan Sonderling conducted the National Symphony Orchestra of Ireland. This next music is by the first person named Romero, featured this hour. Aldemaro Romero was a Venezuelan composer, pianist, conductor, arranger. Did a lot of stuff. And from his Suite No. 1 comes Fuga con Pajarillo.

the Sphinx Virtuosi with the Fuga con Pajarillo. It comes from the Suite Number 1 by Venezuelan Aldemaro Romero. Music by Celedonio Romero, no relation, later in the hour.

Music by Mozart, played by the London Mozart Players with conductor Jane Glover. That was the Symphony No. 28.

0: The Sweet Andaluza by Celedonio Romero, played by his son, Angel.
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The year was 1948. And American composer Aaron Copland was hard at work on a score for the silver screen. He was writing the score for a film called The Red Pony, based on the Steinbeck story. Later, the composer would arrange parts of his score into a concert suite for the Houston Symphony. I'm Mindy Rantner. We'll hear some of it on Your Classical Discoveries. And perhaps this is a discovery. Music by Eugène Arcade Dédé, who came from a Creole family of composers, writing for strings, a tune he called Bees and Bumblebees.

Bees and Bumblebees by Eugène Arcade Dédé, played by the Gowanus Arts Ensemble. It's always nice to have company for classical music. I'm Mindy Rantner. I'm glad you're with me on this 8th day of August. It's Saturday, and this is your Classical Discoveries. We are calling this program Dog Days of Summer. It's all about music by animals. Some of them are our pets, some are farm animals, some fly, and others gallop. We're going to cover the waterfront in the animal department. Some birds this hour, and some horses later on. And we'll spend a little time hearing music that has everything to do with man's best friend. This is The Promenade, also called Walking the Dog. It's by George Gershwin.

Walking the Dog by George Gershwin. Clarinetist John Fulham with Joanne Folletta and the Buffalo Philharmonic. And this is an Arthur Pryor classic.

The utterly charming Arthur Pryor tune, The Whistler and His Dog. Rick Benjamin conducted the Paragon Ragtime Orchestra on your Classical Discoveries.

It's all about animals, and we turn our attention to the birds, and we have Respighi's Suite, the birds, coming up in just a little bit. But there's this that comes from a now classic film, Mary Poppins, for which Richard and Robert Sherman wrote the music, as they did for so many Disney productions. Long Long plays Feed the Birds.

A tender tune made all the sweeter by pianist Long Long from Mary Poppins' Feed the Birds by the Sherman Brothers, Richard and Robert. And while we're on the subject of birds on your classical discoveries, we have Respighi's Suite by that title. Here's Hugh Wolf and the St. Paul Chamber Orchestra.

The Birds, a suite based on music by composers of the past. The suite by Ottorino Respighi. Hugh Wolf conducted the St. Paul Chamber Orchestra.

the dog days of summer, the dogs and the birds and actually now the horses. Jan-Pascal Tortelier conducts the BBC Philharmonic in the overture to The Bronze Horse by Daniel Auber.

The overture to The Bronze Horse, an opéra comique by Daniel Auber that had its world premiere in Paris in 1835. Jean-Pascal Tortelier conducted the BBC Philharmonic. And some music for the silver screen, The Suite, The Red Pony by Aaron Copland.

0: Packs a punch, that one. A suite from The Red Pony, music for the film by Aaron Copland. James Sedaris conducted the Phoenix Symphony.
1: 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The days are long, warm breezes are pulling us outside to enjoy the weather and each other. And every summer, Northern Michigan comes alive with live music, dance, theater, and more. 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

Jean-Philippe Rameau, undoubtedly one of the most famous of all French composers, and a prolific one too. You can just hear all that pecking and clucking. Must be a chicken. Actually, it is. You see, Rameau called this La Poule, means the hen. Originally music for harpsichord, pianist Víkingur Ólafsson plays it on the modern piano as we consider the animals in our lives on Your Classical Discoveries. From the Birds of Aristophanes, Hubert Parry's music, this is Bridal March of the Birds.

The Bridal March of the Birds by Hubert Parry, Nima Yervi, and the BBC Welsh National Orchestra. I'm Mindy Rantner. It's great to have your company for classical music on this Saturday. It's all about the animals in our lives, other living things besides human beings. And this hour, one of my favorites, a piece that was composed entirely tongue-in-cheek, Camille Saint-Saëns' Carnival of the Animals, a work he swore no one would ever hear, and it turns out to be one of his best-loved pieces. It's coming up later on in the hour with Zubin Mehta and the Israel Philharmonic. And we will consider the hen. Can chickens fly? A little bit. But they sure make the subject of some terrific music, and it's on the way. Here's something else that flies, although it falls into the insect category. Cécile Chaminade wrote a piece she called Libellule. It means dragonflies.

If you ever wondered what dragonflies sound like, that's it. Pianist Peter Jacobs with Cécile Chaminade's Libellule, or dragonflies. And they can really get up in the air and stay there. Chickens? Not so much. This is one of Jean-Philippe Rameau's best-known tunes. It's called La Poule, or The Hen, and it's played by pianist Víkingur Ólafsson on your Classical Discoveries.

La Poule, The Hen by Jean-Philippe Rameau, played for us by pianist Víkingur Ólafsson. Another musical hen comes our way in just a moment.

Franz Josef Haydn wrote a symphony that bears the nickname The Hen. Whether he gave it or his publisher gave it, who knows? But the symphony number 83 is The Hen. Here's Herbert von Karajan and the Berlin Philharmonic.

The symphony number 83 called The Hen, music by Haydn on your classical discoveries. Herbert von Karajan conducted the Berlin Philharmonic Orchestra.

So, Camille Saint-Saëns composed a piece of music just for fun with tongue firmly planted in cheek, and he never had any intention of anybody hearing it, but, you know, things happen. And Carnival of the Animals has become one of his best-loved pieces. Here's Zubin Mehta and the Israel Philharmonic.

0: Camille Saint-Saëns' charming Carnival of the Animals. The Israel Philharmonic Orchestra was conducted by Zubin Mehta.
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these days, I have in my life a marvelous kitty. She's a calico. Her name is Ruby. She came with the name, so I decided not to change it. Before her was the magnificent Chairman Meow. I brought him back from China. And before the chairman, a kitty who would have loved this tune by William Bolcom. I called him Toscanini. He was an orange tabby. Why would he have liked this so much? Well, William Bolcom called this Tabby Cat Walk, and we'll take it this hour. We call home the cattle with music by Velio Tormis.

Erki Pohjola conducting the Tapiola Choir in Calling Home the Cattle by Veljo Tormis. It's always nice to have your company for classical music. I'm Mindy Ratner. We're here together for your classical discoveries, and it's all about animals this hour, including a tune by Julius Fučík that puts the bassoon front and center, taking the part of the grumpy old bear. Some sheep music. Bears and sheep don't go together, do they? But we have in between Sergei Prokofiev's Peter and the Wolf. And of course, the wolf and sheep don't go all that well together anyway, but it's kind of fun, and it's a wonderful recording by Arthur Fiedler, the Boston Pops, and narrator Alec Guinness. First, some kitty music, which goes straight to my heart. This is a tune that William Bolcom called Tabby Cat Walk.

keep thinking there are going to be another couple notes. You can really tell there's a kiddie personality behind that piece. William Bolcom's Tabby Cat Walk. Marc-André Amelin was the pianist. And pianist Iseta Kanne-Mason plays some kiddie music by Aaron Copland. This is called The Cat and the Mouse.

Sounds like that's it. So did the cat get the mouse? Or did the mouse escape? The Cat and the Mouse by Aaron Copland. Isita Kanamason was the pianist in that recording. Another animal on your classical discoveries is the Grumpy Old Bear. That's the title of a tune by Julius Fuchik, which really shines the spotlight on the bassoon.

Makes you want to play the bassoon, doesn't it? Alan Pendlebury did that in a recording with Libor Peshek and the Royal Liverpool Philharmonic. That was The Grumpy Old Bear by Julius Fučík. More music about animals on your classical discoveries coming up in just a moment.

0: There's really nothing to say except that this music we're about to hear was composed in 1936 by Sergei Prokofiev. Alec Guinness, Sir Alec, take it away.
1: Here is a story told in music about a small boy and a wolf. All the characters in this tale are represented by different orchestral instruments. For instance, the bird by a flute. The duck by the oboe. Listen to him. The cat by the clarinet. The grandfather by the bassoon.

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Young Peter, the hero of our story, is represented by the strings of the orchestra. Here is his tune. Towards the end, you will hear the guns of the hunters, played by the kettle drum and the big bass drum. Early one morning, Peter opened the gate and walked out into the big green meadow.

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"What kind of a bird are you if you can't fly?" he asked. To this the duck replied, "What kind of a bird are you if you can't swim?" and dived into the pond.

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By the time I get there, the bird will have flown away. Grandfather came out. 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It's a dangerous place. 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

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And then he got her, and with one gulp, swallowed her.

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He ran home, got a strong rope, and climbed up the high stone wall. One of the branches of the tree round which the wolf was walking stretched out over the wall. Grabbing hold of the branch, Peter lightly climbed onto the tree. Peter said to the bird, "Fly down and circle round the wolf's head. Only take care that he doesn't catch you."

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Meanwhile, Peter made a lasso, and carefully letting it down, caught the wolf by the tail and pulled with all his might. Feeling himself caught, the wolf began to jump wildly, trying to get loose.

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Because the wolf, in his hurry, had swallowed her alive.

the only part of that whole story that's really not very satisfying is the end, because you feel a little sorry for the duck inside.

Sir Alec Guinness was the narrator, with Arthur Fiedler conducting the Boston Pops Orchestra. And what I discovered about this, looking up some information about Peter and the Wolf, is that that recording that we just heard was made in 1953. The list of recordings just goes on and on. It's quite astonishing. Music about animals on your Classical Discoveries. We continue in just a moment.

We can't forget the sheep, right? This is called Les Bergeries. It's by François Couperin.

0: cellist Jojo Ma, organist Ton Koopman, and the Amsterdam Baroque Orchestra with Sheep May Safely Graze by J.S. Bach. I'm Mindy Rantner.
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After a great tempest off the Cape of Good Hope, the sun was then very much tossed, and the wind carrying off the tops of the waves made a kind of rain, in which the rays of the sun painted the colors of the rainbow. Those notes of the poet Samuel Coleridge Taylor inspired this music by David Bedford. Sun paints rainbows on the vast waves, comes your way in about 5 minutes. Sursum corda means lift up your hearts in Latin. It's also the title of an early work by British composer Edvard Elgar, who was a devout Catholic at a time in England when being so was considered suspect. It was originally scored for strings, brass, timpani, and pipe organ, but here's an arrangement for violin and piano.